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1: At night, you know, there's something that brought you to the table with us right now. And that generally helps open the door to kind of figure out, you know, again, not just your financial picture, but from an emotional standpoint, where are you sitting right now? And then kind of work through that. Really, okay, you're here now for a certain reason. You want an outcome.
2: Sure.
1: Right? What is that outcome?
2: Mm-hmm.
1: And then we have a lot of conversation about what do you want it to be? You know, I'm going to retire in a year. You know, I'm going to retire in 10 years. Just having that conversation about where you're at, why you're here, and where you want to go. Generally, that's before we talk any numbers.
3: Yeah, that's right. Yeah. And Tim, I think this is important to wrap up this segment. You got to involve your spouse in this decision. I think we've seen it so many times where one person handles everything, but that one person could die tomorrow. Yeah. Don't you think that's important for both people to be involved in this conversation?
2: Yeah, I do. That's pretty common, right?
3: Where very common.
2: One person is the financial person that they kind of handle that. The other spouse usually wants it to be that way, believe it or not. Mm-hmm. And they don't want to be involved in this side of things. We do encourage our clients, you know, at least at some point in the process of onboarding to, hey, would you mind if your spouse at least comes in and has a quick conversation with us? I just want them to know who we are, a 30,000 foot view of what we're doing. And that way, if something happens to you, they know who to come to. They're comfortable with how things are set up. So.
3: Look, if you're looking for a firm to work with, something else I'd like to invite you to do today is just go to our website, giaplantoday.com, giaplantoday.com. 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We'll send you the book right out. Love for you guys to have it. Read it. Come in and see Tim and Bobby here in Chattanooga. Go see Brogan up in Knoxville. When we come back, I'm going to have a little fun with the guys. We're going to talk about some more comprehensive planning. I want you to know who Tim and Bobby are just a little bit better.
2: Getting choked up.
3: I'm getting choked up talking about it. I'm emotional right now. I'm in a glass cage of emotions. Ron Burgundy, right? We'll be right back.
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3: Welcome back to Plan the Day on Tomorrow. Gary Thurman, founder and CEO of Guardian Investment Advisors. Sorry I got choked up there going into that segment. I had to take a little bit of a drink there to get my throat clear. But hey, that's part of life. That just means we're doing this for real and we're doing it live. So no cutting out on little things like that. So guys, we spent the first 30 minutes just talking about, you know, why we're different, what things and what steps people have to take to be involved in having a true retirement plan. And I know we use that word a lot, plan, because that's what we believe in. You got to walk into retirement with a plan. But I want to have a little fun with you guys and let our radio listeners and our folks on YouTube and Facebook get to know you a little bit better. So I want to ask you both this question, these questions, and you guys answer it. Tim, I'm going to start with you. My clients would say I'm obsessed with what? That's a good one.
2: Sometimes I get a little too far in the weeds. Numbers, maybe.
3: I like that that giggle from Bobby there.
1: It really speaks to our desire to educate people, though.
3: It does.
1: Right? We want to make sure that you understand why the plan is put together and how it works. Right, but there's a fine line between, you know, saying too much and educating. Right, and that goes for anybody. Right, if you are

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6: Welcome back. It is The Watchdog on Wall Street show. Always honored to have you tuned in to the program here. I got to talk a little bit of something. The guest appearances that I do, they always give me ideas because I start to see what other people are thinking. And, you know, oftentimes I'll get a question from an interviewer and I think I throw them off because they weren't expecting the response. I wasn't even aware of this. The G20 summit, they invited for the first time all of these, big business leaders. You had Jamie Dimon from J.P. Morgan Chase and David Solomon from Goldman Sachs and Bill Brown from 3M and David Ricks from Eli Lilly, John May from Deere, so on and so forth. And, you know, I was asked the question, well, it's great, you know, all

0: the only man who is taking on the Wall Street establishment. 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
1: I got hit with this. Business owner, my clients, many of my clients own small businesses all over the country, mid-sized businesses. 2027, folks, is around the corner. 2026 was bad for healthcare expenses. 2027 is going to be worse. It is what it is. Biggest health insurance increase in at least 2 decades. What do you think this does? Health insurance is part of a cost of employing a worker. There goes your raise or part of your raise. Many companies are going to have to, they're going to say, I'm just going to make do with less. I'm going to have to figure it out. I'm going to have to hire some more AI. AI doesn't, you don't need health insurance with AI. It's not sustainable. But you want to know what really makes me want to punch a hole in the wall? Is that the United States government and their labor department, the way that they calculate in the CPI, health insurance costs. According to the government, health insurance has declined 33% over the past 4 years. I'm going to say that again. According to the U.S. government in their CPI numbers, they're saying that health insurance has declined 33% over the past 4 years. Here's a

0: Beer and I Radio. He's Eric Carling. I'm Gary McNamara. We'll have one of the other witnesses, a mother whose child was, again, permanently disabled. Again, in a hit and run by an illegal immigrant, testifying. She was also furious. But there's no compassion from Democrats at all. They don't care about American citizens.
1: No, they don't.
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1: And he is Eric Cronin, and I'm Gary McNamara. Welcome. 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
1: All these videos came out after we had finished our show yesterday, but still worth playing because this was from Tuesday, the Sanctuary City hearing before the House. And these passionate parents of young children who were permanently disabled in different incidents by an illegal immigrant driving. This woman's name is Patricia Fox, and here is her story. And I you and I both think it's important because we live in the time of social media where somebody will write, yeah, but they'll sit there and we ignore the passion and the fury and the anger.

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1: Generation of that, and the family knew that financially everything was good, so they could focus on that right there. And that felt good, you know, even though I couldn't run around and tell everybody that I had a small part in, you know, taking some emotion out of that situation. So, man, they could just have the most awesome funeral ever.
2: That's fun.
1: I hope mine's half as good as that one was.
2: Yeah. Tell me anything for you. Is there a client story that stands out?
3: Yeah. I immediately went to a similar situation. Have a client down in Florida. They were doing well, and the husband had to go in for surgery. And unfortunately didn't make it out. And that was the first time I've been that close to the client passing.
2: Yeah.
3: And watching the wife and the friends and what they have to go through, knowing that he won't be there anymore.
2: Yeah.
3: It makes things tough. And he owned a business. And so he did a really good job of taking care of things. So that was easy transitioned. We did a good job of making sure that things were in place for that. So it made it easy from the financial standpoint. But it's just not the whole picture, right? And so when I do planning, things like that are thought of now, right?
2: It's so hard. I mean, we had an event in Chattanooga a couple of weeks back, gentlemen. And you guys know this. Some of our very best clients were there. You know, they came to the event. And then we ended up hanging out for probably almost an hour after the event. And we're just sitting around having conversations. Mm-hmm. And we weren't talking about their portfolio. We weren't talking about investments and strategies and income planning. We were just talking.
4: Mm-hmm.
2: That's one of my favorite things is we get to know these people so well. But I want to finish this segment. And I didn't talk to you guys about even having this conversation. But I want to talk about this for a few minutes. We're talking about us. We're talking about Bobby Futch, Tim McDermott, Brogan Walters, Gary Thurman, Tanner Moore, a Medicare guy, agent. We cannot do any of this without a team around us. So, Bobby, let's talk about our team. Let's talk about how important it is to have a team that helps us with all these things.
1: Yeah, there's a lot that goes into what we do for clients that they'll never see, right? And that's just part of doing a good job is making sure that all this is taken care of. You know, and Bridget and Abby and Katie and Rhonda, you know, I don't think we thank them enough because there's so much that they do that our clients, I don't want to say negative, take it for granted, right? Because they just don't know that it's happening. But there's so much that makes your plan and your retirement work that they do, right? And that allows us to focus on putting strategies together, you know, keeping up on, you know, tax law changes, keeping up on, you know, all the new solutions that we can offer to clients, right? We're not the ones doing applications. We're not the ones taking phone calls. We're not the ones, you know, updating addresses and all of that stuff that is absolutely vital to make sure that our clients have the retirement experience they want. And if you're a one-man shop and they're out there,
2: I was one for years.
1: Man, I don't know how you do it, right? Because you got to spend so much time doing the actual work that just doesn't help the clients prepare for retirement.
2: That's good. Yeah. I like that. Tim, you got anything on that?
3: I think that to kind of build on that, I'd say that to that point, there's so much that has to be done behind the scenes, right? The paperwork. And Bridget sits back there on the phone for, I don't know, a third of her day.
2: Hours.
3: Yeah, just trying to get a hold of somebody that can answer the right question in an odd situation. I mean, it's a tremendous amount of time that takes to get things done sometimes. And it's just that it's part of the value that a firm like us brings is you don't have to worry about those things. We'll go find those answers.
2: Yeah, right? I don't think people realize how hard it is to put these events on we do.
3: Sure.
2: And all the different things we do. And, you know, calling people, confirming people, finding a restaurant to do it. I mean, like, there's so much that our ladies do. Yeah. It's absolutely incredible.
1: And I'll point out, too, that, you know, if you are, you know, meeting with one advisor here at Guardian, we've probably heard your name. Right.
2: Yeah.
1: Because, you know, Brogan will call me or Tanner, Tim and go,
2: right.
1: Hey, what do you think about this? That,
3: and what do
1: thing?
3: I do with
1: you know,
3: this?
1: We share. So you've really got, you know, four or five, you know, financial planning brains you're picking.
2: I love that. It's a team approach.
1: It is.
2: It really is. 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When we come back,

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1: Supplement, right? Those A, B, C, D, E, F, G, H, I, J, K. And then prescription drug. And so a lot of folks go, oh my gosh, this is confusing. Because many times, you know, through the work, you know, through your work years, what'd you do? You checked the box.
2: Yep. I'll take, said, what's everyone the deductible? Takes the middle plan. Everyone takes the middle plan.
1: Middle plan. I don't want it to be too much. Here's how much comes out every, and they've already done the work for me. I don't have to give two thoughts to it. And now a lot of folks go, man, I got to really put my thinking cap on. This is difficult. And so we advocate, as we do the work that we do, Hill and Hill, we actually have Medicare healthcare professionals. They're not on my staff in that they're not salaried employees, but we have active relationship with Medicare professionals and healthcare professionals to say, okay, I'm 62. I'm now trying to bridge the gap. I've met people where, let's say, the spouse is 64, almost 65, and they've got Medicare, but the spouse is younger. So this spouse kicks off and it's like, well, now what do I do? And then we've seen it. I'll just talk, you know, from a personal standpoint as someone, I'm 66. As my wife and I own a company, let's just say that when I went on to Medicare, whether I wanted to or not, Medicare Advantage, and my wife, Holly, you know, it's like, okay, well, what plan can we get for her as a healthy, never has to go see a doctor on no medications, if you will. What kind of plan? $2,400 a month, I think was the number, Dana.
2: Wow.
1: A month with like a $7,000 deductible. I go, holy cripes. And so we had to really, really, and we did, get creative and rethink how do we cover the liability, because I'm sorry, it's like not even what you can afford, but we just said we're not spending we could be out close to $40,000 before anybody's done anything for us. And so that's a big deal. Heaven help families and other folks that go, you know, man, what can I afford? And so one is kind of demystifying A, B, then what's the government path? What's the private path, Medicare Advantage? And we're neutral. I don't think one's good or one's bad. It's just what are your needs and what path do you go down? And we think that it's good to have maybe a third party. The folks that we work with, Dana, they don't pay us. We don't pay them. Talk to them. Don't talk to them. But having another, it's kind of like this. When you're building your house, you know, there are people who say, well, I can paint and spackle and do some sheetrock work. It's like, good for you. I saw HGTV and I can put in a skylight. Awesome. You know, those things won't blow up your house. I look at Medicare like installing gas lines on your new Vulcan range.
2: Yep.
1: Or Viking range. It's just like, wow, that's pretty important. And do you have a license through that? No, but I read a book and I watched YouTube. And I think if I did this, I'll never forget one time when I was a young homeowner. I was 25 years old. I went to Home Depot to get a gas grill. Now, back in 1985, was it? You know, there weren't the services to go, hey, we can come to your house and put the grill together, or we'll put it together and take it in the back of your truck. You just have all the pieces, parts. And I'll never forget the person at Home Depot says, take some soap and just roll it around like liquid, you know, kind of put it in your hands and watch for the bubbles. And that's where the gas is leaking. And I think sometimes Medicare planning is looking for bubbles. You know, we're just trying to hope that we get it right. I've had people go, oh, the premium is too expensive. I'm on A and B. I'll just cancel that Medicare supplement and I'll be just fine.
2: Oh,
1: I've had people close to me make that decision. I'm going, holy cow, because they had almost the right information. And so that's one piece of it, Dana, just on the face. Then the other is the confusion about what Medicare actually covers. See, that's the other piece of this. Well, you know, if something happens and I need help with nursing home, Medicare will pay for it. Well, I was in the hospital and they sent me to the nursing home for rehab recovery. So I'm assuming that Medicare pays for, you know, my nursing home care. I said, if it's part of a hospital stay recovery, yes. If it's just ongoing custodial care, bathing, dressing, toilet, continence, eating, and mobility. No, they don't. You need to either pay for that yourself or if you have a long-term care policy. And so you not only have just the issues of Medicare on the face, you know, Medicare Advantage, prescription drug, then it gets confusing because Medicare pays part if, you know, you have a hospital stay. The other is hospice. End-of-life custodial care is paid for by Medicare. And so you have all these twists and turns where people go, well, I was talking to my friend Edna and, you know, her husband was, you know, Medicare hospice care and Medicare paid for everything. So I'm just assuming that that's how it works. I don't think there's misinformation. I just

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1: Climb, and I think everything you're seeing is an acknowledgement this is an uphill climb, and we got to do everything we can.
2: Yeah, not only do you have the NFL, you've got the one-year anniversary of Charlie Kirk's assassination.
1: Correct.
2: And you've got the 25th anniversary of the 9/11. Terrorist attacks. So even, I mean, there's no oxygen left. So I hope that they get what they want out of this, but I don't know. Chad, I want to go back to.
1: I'm not as hopeful for it. I mean, look, somebody's advising the president spend time on renaming a lake. And I love that. I love Lake America. I love that. But there's no middle of the road Republican low propensity voter going, yes, now I'm going to vote for the Republicans. It just seems to be we're all over the map. We don't have a coherent message. And, you know, this was what Reagan was the best at, right? He was staying on message and breaking through the media barriers to people would hear what we had to say. And that's what scares me the most, Todd, is I'm not hearing. There's plenty to run on. We got great messaging. Crime is down. The southern border is secure. We've defended our Israeli allies and taken the nuke away from Iran. There's a lot of things to be really positive about, but you know how it is. You got to break through the media barrier and say it over and over and over and over again so that people actually get the message. And that's what I'm worried about 60 days out, brother.
2: Chad, I want to go back to South Carolina, which is your home state. I'm sorry. That debate, geez-a-loo. I mean, that was bad. And I think, look, I don't know what happened. I know why Trump endorsed Darlene Graham. I get that. But I feel bad for Ralph Norman. He's a good guy. My question is, it seems like he hasn't gotten over this yet. And I'm wondering if that could impact voter turnout on the Republican side. Do you think Republicans are going to get out to vote?
1: Yeah, we'll be okay in South Carolina. And I haven't talked to Ralph yet. I did talk to one of his chief staffers today who he said that Ralph walked it back. He didn't hear the question well. Ralph's always been a team player. He'll push for the team. We cannot let crazy Annie Andrews, who's pro-gay marriage, pro-LGBT everything, pro-trans, pro-choice up to birth, kill the babies up to birth. She's pro-everything you and I have been against our entire lives. And she won't win in South Carolina. But again, it goes back to our first conversation about making a reliably red state uncomfortable. That this is a bad deal, right? And I was in the front row at the debate, and I was glad to have that hosted in my hometown in Newberry, South Carolina, the old Opera House. It was fantastic. And here's what I think. We're going to have a hard time replacing Lindsey Graham in 30 years of foreign policy chops, of 30 years of relationships. I really think the guy gets a lot of credit behind the scenes for the Abraham Accords because he built those relationships. I don't care who it is. It's going to be really difficult replacing that, and I think the left sees an opportunity just in that venue.
2: Mm. Chad Conley joining us on the Patriot Mobile Newsmaker line. Today he is the founder of Faith Wins, a great ministry that mobilizing pastors really across the nation. I was at Franklin Road Baptist Church over the weekend, and we were doing a book event there, and a good friend of ours, Dave Delaney, the pastor at First Baptist Church Long Beach, his son teaches at their Christian school and is actually a chapter. He's got a chapter in the book just based on how he's teaching history to these kids. Anyway, we were all part of this little panel discussion. And I want you just to weigh in on this. Cut number 8, please. The pastor, I believe, is asking a question here. This is Joel Norris.
3: But we talked specifically about prayer. We talked about that we as Christians should be praying. And so we want to close tonight by just giving a few prayer requests that you believe and that you've seen that Christians can be praying for right now during this time.
4: I think we could pray for our religious leaders. I think we can pray for our churches. But most importantly, and I've said this a few times tonight, but pray for our families. Right. That's the foundation of our society, and families need prayer now more than ever. So I would say those would be my big three, for sure. Okay.
2: I would concur with that. The communist said that the ultimate way to conquer America is to destroy or weaken the family, the nuclear family. So that is why the nuclear family is under attack in America. So, and I do believe that we need strong families.

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1: Move into this. And the other thing, you just have no idea what's out there beyond your control. The one example that I always fall back on, when I was a kid, just studying politics in the day in Massachusetts, but in the day, it looked like President Kennedy was going to be, and Democrats were going to take a fairly big loss in the 1962 midterm elections. And all of a sudden, out of the blue, Nikita Khrushchev and the Russians decided it would be a good idea to ship nuclear weapons into Cuba. Thus was born, as it was called, the Cuban Missile Crisis. And suddenly the whole world was on tenterhooks. Were we going to have a nuclear war, et cetera? And predictably, the country rallied to JFK, and Democrats did pretty well when it came time to vote, because people were literally scared to death that we were going to have a nuclear war. So my point is, here we are just at the very beginning of September. We have no idea what's going to happen for this month or October and the few days in November. Anything could happen, and we need to be ready for that.
2: No, I think you're right about that. And again, it's, you know, it frustrates me because I see that this should be an easy, honestly, I know traditionally Democrats, you know, the party out of power usually has gains in these midterms. But I really feel like this could be and should be different based solely on the fact the Democrats are slap crazy nuts right now.
1: Yeah, yeah. I mean, I think they have. I mean, it is remarkable to me, having been around the block a bit, to see them just go off the rails with the whole socialism nonsense and all of this kind of thing. And, you know, I'm always particularly amused that they think that campaigning on socialism in Florida is going to help them when you've got all these people who are in Florida in the first place because they escaped the socialism in Cuba. I mean, just you know, hello, just doesn't make too much sense here. But we have a ways to go. And my point is anything can happen here between now and it's time to vote.
2: So it's not time to pull the fire alarm just yet.
1: No, no. I mean, I think if we get to the middle of October and we're finding problems, yeah, that's when you need to be really, really concerned. But we're not there yet. We'll get there, but we're not there.
2: I want to play this. This is Ted Cruz, and he did not mince much words here. He's upset over, I said this early on in the show, I do think that the establishment want, in the back of their hearts, they want Talafrico to win, only to put the MAGA crowd in their place. And I think yes, a lot of them are just very upset that Kim Paxton beat John Cornyn. Here's Ted Cruz. Take a listen. I want to get your reaction.
3: Some of the Republicans that are throwing rocks at Ken Paxton, my message to them is enough. Stop your bitching. We had a $200 million primary and Ken won. And one of the reasons the numbers are close is because $200 million of attack ads were run against him.
4: Thank
3: and that
4: you.
3: Does damage. You want to complain in the primary. It's over. And by the way, I will say, every moderate Republican, when they win a primary, they tell conservatives, now shut up and support the nominee. My answer to everyone whining, shut up and support the nominee, and don't hand Texas over to a communist lunatic.
2: What do you think about that, Jeffrey Lord?
1: Well, I always like the fact that Ted Cruz is so soft-spoken, and it's always difficult to understand what he means. He is. I've met him a few times and had a little time with him, and I think he's terrific. I think he is an A-plus senator for Texas and a real asset, and he's in his position there to help the Texas Republican Party and to keep that Senate seat, to have that Senate seat in the Republican column here. But even Ted Cruz can have difficulty on occasion.
2: That's true. It's a fair point. Just curious, the big midterm rally coming up next week in Dallas.

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6: All right, team, we're Oscar Mike. This is call sign Warlord 6, General Ernie Undine with the Frontlines Report. Desert Storm Vet Captain Jen Devine is with us, chatting about some of her experience in the desert and leading soldiers. And in a minute, we're going to chat about how all of that has helped shape her civilian service after the Army. Jen, before we get into that, though, I know some of those Scud strikes actually hit some U.S. targets.
7: They did.
6: Can you explain that to us? You were there for it.
7: Yeah. Well, it was interesting. We had a Scud that had hit nearby about three nights after or before this devastating fire where they hit the barracks. But the I remember being underground and feeling the earth kind of shake. And I was like, wow, that was close. And we took a lot longer getting back to our tents than we normally did. But then 3 days later after that, it was a Scud that was shot, I think, toward our airfield. And instead of hitting the airfield, it hit a barracks that was the troops were sleeping in it, and 72 soldiers lost their lives that night. So that was just devastating, and it was close by. So it definitely had an impact on all of us. I was just glad they didn't have the chemical warheads that we thought they might have, because that was a scary thing to think you might be under chemical attack, but thank God we weren't. But I think about the soldiers that lost their lives and the soldiers today that are putting their lives at risk. And I just, I respect them so much. And I think we should always remember those services.

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4: Darden Smith. No, sir.
5: Okay, so he's a country recording artist, and he, after an experience he had at Landstuhl, performing at the hospital there, he met a Marine, and he says that changed his perspective forever on how he looked at families or military service. And so he formed a group called Songwritings with Soldiers, and they do something sounds like very close to what you do, where they take the soldiers out to a camp or a retreat somewhere, have professional musicians, composers come in there and help them put their story to song. Is that kind of what you're doing with the kids?
4: Exactly what we do. Yes, okay. Sir.
5: That's very powerful. You know, we talked about Memorial Day and how for some families, Memorial Day is every day. Darden collaborated with Radney Foster, and I think Darden is there in Nashville, but they wrote a song called Angel Flight. And Daryl, it is just, it's haunting. And I listen to it every single Memorial Day, and I'd encourage every American to do that as well, to just remember the sacrifice. Let's talk about your scholarship programs. There's a young man named Javier Martin who was in Navy, and there was a collision, I guess. He was on the USS Fitzgerald, and he was one of the seven sailors who lost his life in that collision. And you've got a memorial scholarship program named after him called Fill in the Gap, correct?
4: Right. Yeah. Javier Martin, he was a sailor. He was aboard the USS Fitzgerald in 2000.

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2: What do you think about that, Jeffrey Lord?
3: Well, I always like the fact that Ted Cruz is so soft-spoken, and it's always difficult to understand what he means. He is. I've met him a few times and had a little time with him, and I think he's terrific. I think he is an A-plus senator for Texas and a real asset, and he's in his position there to help the Texas Republican Party and to keep that Senate seat, to have that Senate seat in the Republican column here. But even Ted Cruz can have difficulty on occasion.
2: That's true. It's a fair point. Just curious, the big midterm rally coming up next week in, Dallas. This is something new. Do you see that making an impact one way or the other?
3: Well, it could. I mean, since it's never been done before, it could well have some sort of an impact. I mean, we've all been to a Republican convention and national convention, and they're quite the, you know, in our era, they're not only substance, they're show business. And so I'll be looking forward to seeing what is on the docket for a midterm convention, because I think there will be, there probably are right this minute, people behind the scenes who are planning the show business aspect of all of this. You know, that, I have to laugh, that began to take effect when Ronald Reagan arrived on the scene, and there was no accident. You know, he was an actor. He understood show business. He understood that you have, that presentation is part of the deal in the television era. And there was some moaning and groaning in the day by professional politicians. But by the time we got to the 1984 convention and he was renominated, boy, I'll tell you, that the Republican Party was whipped into shape and knew how to put on a show. I was there for that. And things were pretty good. So I imagine this will be a pretty interesting show here, with a point to be made about Republicans versus Democrats and the Democratic turn to socialism. I imagine we'll be hearing a lot about that.
2: All right, Jeffrey, always great hearing your take on things. Ladies and gentlemen, if you don't have his website bookmarked, you need to. TheJeffreyLord.com. That's TheJeffreyLord.com. He has some great stories up on Charlie Kirk and the trial. Also, the huge win at the Supreme Court for the president and his big, beautiful ballroom. You'll be able to check it out there at TheJeffreyLord.com. Jeffrey, good to hear from you, my friend.
3: Thanks. I'll see you around the block.
2: All right. Indeed, ladies and gentlemen. All right. We've got to take a break here. 901-260-5926. That's 901-260-5926. This is the Todd Stern Show. 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
1: Or less than $5,000 are not going to dictate to UPS what the wages are going to be, for the mechanics, let alone the drivers. So that's the situation. But our members at UPS are very proud to be IAM members. And they've tried to raid us in a couple locations and have not been successful. And the number one reason is well, yes, that's true that the Teamsters in their negotiations will probably negotiate and they'll dictate what the wages and benefits are going to be and such. But there's one thing that we didn't forget to do in this last negotiation, and that was to negotiate job protections for our mechanics in our negotiations. And that's why they're never going to be able to raid any of our mechanics, is because our mechanics recognize that our agreement for mechanics is far superior than what the mechanics have for working under a Teamsters contract.
2: I really appreciated what you said there about the positive working relationship that the IAM has with most Teamsters locals. And I think, really unlike it really is so sad. And this has been like an undercurrent that has, to me, permeated throughout his presidency. There's been a lot of positives about it, I think, particularly for Teamsters members. But, his relationship with the rest of the labor movement has really not been one of, like, that he wants a partnership. And I think it's embodied by his shirt that says Teamsters versus everybody, that he loves to wear all the time and sell and things. And that's just a terrible, that's a terrible attitude to have, I think. But, and so even though he is coming at you and saying the IAM doesn't represent, the IAM is terrible, blah, blah, blah. I appreciated your sort of overture to the importance of labor solidarity and the recognition of the positive relationship that you have with most Teamsters locals and joint councils. And that I don't think that I'm going too far to say that I would imagine that your advice to most people going through a union election, provided that they're not being raided from the IAM with the Teamsters, is that you should vote yes and you should become a Teamster and you should, form a union and win a good contract under the Teamsters. The same with basically any other union, right?
1: No, absolutely. I mean, I would hope, and I think that's the case. I don't care. When I see an organizing drive happening, I'm always rooting for the workers and whatever union is organizing them and hoping that they win. Because when we organize new members into the labor, U.S. labor movement, that's just a victory for everybody.
2: I've seen the thing, that slogan.
1: Teamsters versus everybody. That's just the wrong. It's just right. It's the wrong slogan to have, because we should all be looking at it when the IAM does better, the UAW does better. And I always use this example. I'm very thankful for the contract that the Teamsters negotiated with UPS, because that led to a better agreement for the UAW, and then that led to a better agreement for the IAM with our members at Boeing. There should never be a bar. We should always be hoping that everybody does better, because what we need to bypass the next time in negotiations. And that's how we become more successful. And that's how workers truly win, is when we're doing that, a lot of us in the labor movement have that philosophy, and unfortunately some don't. They think they can do it all on their own. And they're the best, and nobody's going to do any better. When just the opposite of what they should be thinking is that I hope the UAW does better, because when they do better in their negotiations, it's going to force my employer to do better by us when we go into negotiations.
2: Has this had an effect on the agreement between your union and two others to organize at Delta? The IAM, the AFA, and the Teamsters had sort of carved up the jurisdiction at Delta, and were all going in together to try to organize the company, the last major non-union plane company in the United States. Has this dispute between the IAM and the Teamsters affected your ability to organize cooperatively there?
1: I would just say that really, I don't think the Teamsters really ever had any interest.